0: This is the Groovy Grave Creeper. 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
1: 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Lookout point.
2: Wow, Jim. The stars are so beautiful tonight. Hey, is that a UFO?
3: 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It's got me!
2: 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Jim!
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1: Hello, Marshall. This is Emery asking how the heck your long weekend was. Good? Bad? Okay. Either way, the week's about to get a whole lot better because we have an hour to listen to some bangers. So sit back, relax, and listen to the calming sounds of corn.
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0: 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This is Emery, and wow, what an instant classic! Underrated one from Foster. Say, any of you out there play Heavenly Sword? I heard it was decent, not at all a ripoff of God of War, mind you. But I know nothing about it outside of that. What's that? No one remembers PS3 games? Right. Well, here's Glass Animals. Cheers!
1: Stand 10 feet away and roll the dollar bill towards the wall. Once the wall wins the money.

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1: Play action fake. Litton throws to the left, finds Tyree Brady. He breaks out of a tackle at the 35-yard line. He's across midfield. He's inside the 40. It's a foot race to the end zone. Can he get there? Yes, he will. Tyree Brady wins the foot race, a 75-yard touchdown for the Thundering Herd.
2: Lays down a bunt, just barely stays fair. The throw to first, not in time. Crossing the plate is Jordan Cauliflower. A walk-off bunt single from Morgan Zirkle. The Thundering Herd get the win 1-0 in the bottom of the seventh inning.
1: Pinnabo with a behind-the-back dribble, gets around the defender, and a great pass underneath for Mijovic with another great pass. He finds a wide-open C.J. Burks, and Burks drills the triple. Burks now 4 points off of tying his career high.
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To all those things I left behind in girls' apartments and various domiciles over the years. Sometimes you gotta leave in a hurry, man.

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This is Emery, and we just finished listening to Management. Kids was definitely a song I listened to a lot growing up, and my dad listened to it. Which is kind of weird in hindsight. What did he mean by this? next up, we have Phoebe's Phoebe Bridgers, who I used to sing to my cat as a lullaby. So, that's fun.

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This is Enri, and to finish off the night, I'm playing some of my classics. And what I mean by that is my 07 baby self grew up on them. From Set It Off to Red Jumpsuit Apparatus, I dipped between quite the few years. Anyway, that's all from me. Good night and sweet dreams. Stay punk.

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1: 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Estrada lines one into left field. Shaylin Braxton comes in to score. Abigail Estrada has her legendary moment and gets the walk-off win. Marshall survives and advances.
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3: Spins back around, gets right to the ball, sends a cross in, and it's into the back of the net! The Thundering Herd's Addie Dakwar on senior day gets around the defender after he missed the ball the first time, flips it back in, goes upper 90 on the far side of the post.
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0: Cemetery Go-Go. I am your delightful host, the Groovy Grave Creeper. As usual, digging up the ghouliest from the grave to get your bloodletting and your freak beats on.
1: Tonight on the files, it's going to be a head trip through my brain, which is a vacation that requires no reservations, and there's plenty of rooms available. However, I can't guarantee how clean the rooms are, since they're all underground, literally. So while you're checking in, check out our accommodations, beginning with Elvis Costello, and I can't stand up for falling down. That sounds like my bellhop, Siri Bellum. He's always falling down, which is weird, because he's supposed to be the most coordinated one of us all.
2: No!
1: Well, never mind that.

0: that was Skater Boy by Avril Lavigne. Before that, What is Life by George Harrison. And we started out with Elvis Costello and I Can't Stand Up for Falling Down. And now, a commercial about something sticky that even a chicken wouldn't touch.
1: Elvis.
2: What molds into silly animals and silly shapes?
3: Silly putty.
2: What bounces like a ball?
3: Silly putty.
2: What stretches and stretches?
3: Silly putty.
2: What picks up pictures from a newspaper and makes them silly? And if you stretch it, even sillier.
3: Silly putty.
2: Are you sure silly putty can do all those things?
3: Yes, silly putty is fun.
2: Silly putty comes in a shell shaped like an egg. Nothing else is silly putty.

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1: Yes, ladies and gentlemen, tonight, live from Arnold's Drive-In and Milwaukee Fried Chicken Stand, You Wanted to See It brings you one of the most exciting events it's ever been our privilege to bring.
2: Okay, kids, Arnold's is proud to present Kenosha, Wisconsin's own Weezer.
3: Oh, please try the fish.

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1: Thanks, Al.
0: Sensational. Hey, anyone try the fish tonight?
2: That's not so good, Al.
0: Not so good, Al. Yeah.
3: That was Louisa and Buddy Holly resurrecting Happy Days. Ooh, I love resurrections, especially mine. Before that beautiful city from Godspell, and before that surrender by Cheap Trick. And we started with Stacy's mom from Fountains of Wayne. I'd like to start with Stacy's mom. And now it's time for letters from down below. Dear Groovy, I'll keep this short as I am a man of few words and inches. Everyone is always after my riches, and I'm tired of having to keep them away from my lucky charms. I've been thinking of investing in a venture that isn't all rainbows. I'm not worried about losing money because, you know me, I'll always have a pot to piss in. We'd love any suggestions. Now I'm off to play with my shillelagh. Cheerio, Leper Leprechaun. Well, Leper, first thing is you might want to change that first name of yours. It might not go well when you meet with your financial advisor. As for those ventures, I prefer Dick Dale or the Suffragettes. Those girls can really play that surf rock. Otherwise, I'm not good with business. In fact, the only job besides Cemetery Go-Go I've ever had was being a medical student cadaver. But that job ripened fast. Actually, it was me that got ripe. If you have a letter, poem, or short story you think I'd like to read, or an original song I'd like to play on Cemetery Go-Go, email them or an MP3 with your information to the station at groovygravecreeper@yahoo.com. Put Cemetery Go-Go Song from the Grave in the subject. If we use them, you'll receive eternal unrest. Now back to the tunes with Alice Cooper and School's Out. Strange, that's usually what everyone did when I worked there. Walked out.

0: 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That was Tina Turner, an acid queen, from Tommy, the only acid queen also. 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And we started with School's Out by Alice Cooper. If you love Cemetery Go-Go, email me at groovygravecreeper@yahoo.com. I grieve every email, and I will be forever grateful. And now, from the Hollywood Hall vault of trailers, a film about a trip that even my head would love to take.
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Welcome back, crawlers. That was an extra long set because I was on the phone with my girlfriend, Flannenstein, and you know how she likes to talk. She wanted to make sure I picked up some goulash on the way home. That was the way out from the Flintstones, with all that Calling Dr. Love by Kiss, Precious and Few by Climax, before that the Banana Splits theme song, and before that Touch Too Much by AC/DC, and we started with Rainbow in the Dark by Dio. Well, that ends another ghastly episode of the show, I'm afraid. I want to thank all my freak zombies and midnight creepy crawlers for listening. Rise up again next time and slither your way over. I'll leave the gates open so you can get into

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3: My darling, I love the tango. And I love you more than the sunrise on a clear summer day. 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More than the, how do you say, American football.
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4: 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It's Garrounder right back up the middle. Williamson throws to first base in time. Out number three, Marshall is your 2013 Conference USA Tournament champion.
5: And the cheerleaders come out to join the Hurd as well, because Marshall wins its first ever Conference USA football title. 26-23, buzzer goes off, and the Hurd is victorious. 81-79, as the Thundering Hurd comes away with the come-from-behind victory in round one of the Women's Basketball Invitational Tournament.
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8: Little did Timmy know that would be remembered as the worst day of his life. 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
8: Because it's not cool to go to prom with a mummy.
9: Did you know that thousands of Americans suffer from cavities every year? 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

0: Marshall men's soccer is underway as the former national champions under head coach Chris Grassi look to put together another run at the mountaintop.
1: Roberto steps up. He actually tips it quickly. And a beautiful shot off the set piece. Oh my goodness. Roberto just dished it off. And a beautiful swinging ball of his left foot by David De La Vibora. And the freshman with his first ever NCAA tournament goal.
0: This season is sure to include plenty of penalties, goals, and incredible moments at Hoops Family Field.
2: Romberg right at the spot where he shot again, and another goal by Carl Romberg. Goes top right first time, bottom right second time. Carl Romberg, two goals here tonight.
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2: Marshall football is back for year two under head coach Tony Gibson, looking to build on what the herd carried over from 2025.
3: Del Rio Wilson has a little bit of trouble. He's going to keep it himself, and he's going to walk it in for a thundering herd touchdown.
2: With experience returning on both sides of the ball, Marshall looks to turn last season's lessons into a run at the Sun Belt.
4: Colton and Joseph drops back, and it's intercepted by Boogie Trotter. His fourth interception of the year. Boogie Trotter down near side breaks a tackle, and he's in the end zone. Touchdown, thundering herd.
3: Potts receives the pass. He's going to drop back. He's pressured, and he's going to be sacked by Braden Ward on the play. A big loss, and EKU is going to be forced to kick this one away.
5: Marshall football hosts its 2026 home opener this Saturday evening. 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FM88 Sports' Shane Darling and Connor Brown will be on the call.
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7: Appleby takes the snap, dropping back, great protection, fires it down the middle, it's picked off! Right to tight one Lane. Lane takes it at the 45, brings it to the near side, the 30, down to the 20, has a blocker in front and walks into the end zone. A 55-yard pick six.
8: Chester and UAB able to lose the ball. Marshall keeps it in for Mario Gordon, puts it into the net. Marshall 2, UAB 1, 3:26 to play in the match.
9: On the way, this one's sent for a ride. Down the line, left field, turn and watch it fly. It's gone. A one-out solo bomb from Caddy Lucas. It's 2-0 Thundering Herd.
8: 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Counter and one for the redshirt junior from Huntington.
9: Ryan Taylor's going to the rack, left side, up off the glass, no good, but James Kelly comes in from behind and flushes it home.
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0: feeling out of the loop? No worries. We're here to reel you back in. On our program, What's Going On, we get down to just that. 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
4: 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And if that piece of coal can make something of itself by not giving up, so can I. Persistence is in you.
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And we got a great edition of The Struggle lined up with your weekly hour of punk, emo, and ska. And that was a Jimmy Eat World with Futures. Coming up next, we're going to be kicking it old school with the Ramones, followed by Teenage Bottle Rocket and the Bouncing Souls.

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5: 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And our hour of punk, emo, and ska is continuing. We got some great music lined up, including the Mazingers, Boys Like Girls, and Strung Out. 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

found myself in dark and lost. The right way to find myself, to tell about those losses are left with a text. To tell about the savage, thinking of it now, I feel the old fear stir.

This is Paul. You're listening to FM 88.1 WMUL, The Cutting Edge, Marshall University. And I got good news and bad news. The bad news is we are getting near the end of the hour, but the good news is that we got some great music lined up, including Streetlight Manifesto, Less Than Jake, and The Interrupters. And Tune Travel will not be heard tonight because we accidentally played it yesterday, but it will return for an encore presentation next week, so stay tuned.

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1: This is the Groovy Grave Creeper. 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

or an inventor whose 10,000 failures didn't stop him. 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
1: Time out! Okay, guys, Summers really had his bell rung and could have a concussion. I'm pulling him out for the game. Rodriguez, you're in for Summers.
2: Come on, Coach. It's just a ding. I'll shake it off.
3: Yeah, he's tough. Plus, we need to win this to make the playoffs.
1: Listen, we're a team and we need to look out for each other. Concussions are serious. No game is more important than your health.
4: Take concussions out of play. If you're a coach, know the warning signs and never let athletes return to play before a healthcare professional says it's okay. A message from CDC.

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1: Good evening, everyone. 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
2: And I'm Anthony Doria. Coming up this evening on News Center 88, what to know about Europe's push to compete in space. All on your only daily source for Marshall Broadcast News. Josie Manning will be in with the Metro Huntington weather forecast, and Zach Kraft will be in with the FM 88 sports report. The current temperature outside is a partly cloudy 89.
1: And now on to our top story. Ukrainian President Volodymyr Zelensky is criticizing the international community for not taking a tougher stance against Russia's attacks on civilian areas. At the end of last month, Russia launched heavy bombardments on Kyiv, marking the most intense attacks since a full-scale invasion began in 2022. Ukrainian officials say these strikes aim to weaken civilian morale. And today, Zelensky urged countries to increase pressure on Moscow, warning against letting Russia act out without consequences. The United Nations says civilian casualties are on the rise due to these attacks. Meanwhile, Ukraine is responding with long-range strikes on Russian infrastructure.
2: The Iran-backed Houthi rebels in Yemen say that Saudi-backed forces have launched dozens of airstrikes across four provinces. The escalation follows Houthi attacks on oil facilities in Saudi Arabia that wounded more than 70 people. The conflict has intensified and has shattered a four-year truce in Yemen's civil war. Iranian state media says Iran forces struck several tankers and U.S. ships in retaliation for U.S. strikes on Iranian ships. Israel plans to close the British consulate in Jerusalem, meanwhile, in response to the U.K. banning trade with settlements in the Israeli-occupied West Bank.
1: Key figures from Europe's space industry and other international players have converged on Paris to discuss how to advance in the continent's ambitions in a global market dominated by the United States. The two-day International Space Summit that started today gathers officials, astronauts, researchers, and industry leaders from about 120 countries to discuss the future of the space industry and pursue potential business deals. Quote, Europe is taking its destiny into its own hands, including in space, unquote. French President Emmanuel Macron says in a message posted on X. He called for an invitation and investment, quote, to build a powerful Europe, independent even in space, unquote.
2: Venezuelans in the U.S. are grappling with the aftermath of the devastating back-to-back earthquakes that struck north-central Venezuela on June 24th, killing at least 6,500 people, with thousands more still missing. Kelly Grando Montano, who lost her parents in the disaster, fundraised for search efforts from afar. Alejandro Marquina, who lost five relatives, found solace in sending aid. Diana Ramos raised funds to repair her damaged school. Meanwhile, Dariela Merchan, an emergency room nurse, sends supplies and messages of hope to healthcare workers in Venezuela. Many in the diaspora feel a responsibility to keep the spotlight on Venezuela's ongoing challenges.
1: The United Kingdom has banned trade with Israeli settlements in the occupied West Bank, where it says settler terrorists are carrying out ethnic cleansings of Palestinians. In response, Israel says it will close the British consulate in Jerusalem. Foreign Secretary Ed Miliband says the UK will ban imports of all goods from the settlements and bar companies from providing services for those settlements. He says France and Canada would also ban trade in goods from the settlements, and the economic impact is likely to be limited since the settlements produce only a small amount of large agricultural exports. But the move is a symbolic expression of displeasure.
2: Coming up, a Marshall University homecoming tradition is back for the 24th year. That and more news from across the tri-state when News Center 88 returns right after this.

0: A recent study found that the average American spends 8.5 hours in front of television, cell phone, and computer screens a day. Let's say that the average American lives to be 75 years old. That would mean that the average American spends 26 and a half years in front of screens. That's over a third of someone's life. Imagine a world where you spent the first third of your life in front of a screen. Imagine your only source of satisfaction coming from the sense of closure you get from watching the resolution of some petty, fictional 30-minute argument time and time again. Imagine the stale laugh track from some inane sitcom mocking you recorded from a disembodied studio audience. But then imagine going outside for the first time in 26 terrible years of isolation and feeling actual sunlight on your face. Do yourself a favor. Go outside. Enjoy your life. This has been a special reminder from WMUL 88.1, The Cutting Edge.
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0: Center 88 voted outstanding news operation by the Virginia's Associated Press. I'm Emma Johnson.
1: And I'm Anthony Doria. A prosecutor says an armed man accused of charging toward Ohio gubernatorial candidate Amy Acton during a campaign stop at a fair and knocking down two people before troopers stopped him was trying to ask the Democrat questions. No one has publicly said what the 38-year-old Patrick Havis wanted to ask Acton, but authorities say he never brandished or unholstered the weapons he had during the encounter, and they haven't found any threats in a search of his cell phone. Havis pleaded not guilty yesterday to two counts of assault, one count of disorderly conduct, and one count of inducing panic.
0: From September 10th through September 12th, Community Services and Family Programs at Marshall University will host a three-day-long event commemorating lives lost in the 9/11 attacks and honoring the service and sacrifices first responders, veterans, and families have. Bringing with a wide community memorial cleanup, the next event will be on 9/11, will be the 9/11 Memorial Stair Challenge at the Joan C. Edwards Stadium on September 11th, beginning at 6 a.m. Immediately after, at 10 a.m. on the 11th, a tribute walk will begin on the 5th Avenue side of the Memorial Student Center. Free cancer screenings from the Marshall Health and Edwards Cancer Institute will also be offered from 8 a.m. to 4 p.m. at the Memorial Student Center Plaza. The next day, a first responder softball game will take place at Jack Cook Field with, where the local police and fire department will step up to the plate while holding a hunger relief drive. For more information, contact brownga@marshall.edu.
1: U.S. ostrich farmers say they're finding new customers who developed a red meat allergy triggered by tick bites. Ostrich meat is red when raw and has a taste similar to beef. Kentucky farmer Brent Williams was diagnosed about 7 years ago with alpha-gal syndrome. So, he was eager to get into the ostrich business when farmer W.D. King proposed raising them on his central Kentucky farm. King and other farmers say they are seeing interest from the alpha-gal sufferers who crave red meat. There are about 10 to 15 ostrich farms in the U.S. dedicated to raising the African native birds.
0: WMUL-FM will be hosting its 24th annual Car Bash on September 24th at Buskirk Field from 10 a.m. to 4 p.m. The event is open to all students, staff, and community members of all ages as long as they can hold a sledgehammer. Everyone who participates must sign a waiver and a photo release form. For a small fee, you can pick the soundtrack for your 2 minutes of car bashing. Safety goggles and gloves will be provided at the event and must be worn at all times once attendees enter the area of the car. Last call for bashing will be at 3 p.m., but you can see what's left of the car in Marshall's homecoming parade the very next day at 6 p.m.
1: 59 people have been arrested as a result of an operation conducted by the U.S. Marshals Service Southern District of West Virginia CUFT Tax Force, West Virginia State Police, and other law enforcement partners. In a press conference today, U.S. Attorney Moore Capito, alongside U.S. Marshal Jack Chambers, West Virginia State Police Colonel James Mitchell, and other law enforcement partners announced the success of Operation Coal Country. Beginning on August 13th, the multi-week operation targeted non-complacent sex offenders, individuals wanted for sex crimes, violent fugitives, and other wanted individuals throughout the Southern District of West Virginia, according to Capito. The operation ended last week and included the arrests of 16 convicted sex offenders wanted on registration violations and 10 individuals charged with new sex offenses, Capito says.
0: Coming up next, in North Carolina, a race is on to restore the critical peatland before it dries up or is destroyed. That and more news from around the nation when News Center 88 returns. Stay with us.
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1: 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I'm Emma Johnson.
2: And I'm Anthony Doria. Missouri's redistricting battle has left voters confused for just two months before a crucial November election. Conflicting court rulings have left many people unsure about which U.S. House districts they will vote in and which candidates will be on their ballots. Missouri acted quickly last year to draw districts favoring Republicans at the urging of President Donald Trump. Opponents gathered signatures for a referendum, but the Secretary of State delayed action, allowing the new map for primaries. The Missouri Supreme Court later suspended the new districts, ordering the old map to be used. A federal judge issued a conflicting ruling, adding to the confusion. That decision is now being appealed.
1: A panel of federal judges is considering Louisiana's assertion that mifepristone, a key drug in most common abortion method in the U.S., should not have been dispensed anywhere but a medical facility. The case argued today before the 5th U.S. Circuit Court of Appeals is one of three making its way through the courts. Even if the appeals panel agrees, the policy won't change right away. That's because the U.S. Supreme Court says the current rules will remain in effect while the case is resolved. Abortion pills have been the center of legal fights since the top court overturned Roe v. Wade in 2022.
2: Five members of a cleaning crew were wrapping up their shift when they were killed as an Amazon cargo jet plowed into their van at the Miami airport. A lawyer for one of the victims, Yoel Rodriguez Naranjo, filed a wrongful death lawsuit Wednesday. The crew worked for Professional Ocean Service Corporation, which has cleaned planes at the airport for 15 years. The company cleans the inside and outside of private and commercial jets. A union that represents aircraft cleaners says the job is hot, dangerous, and not well compensated.
1: Scientists and investors are restoring a 23-square-mile tract of peatland in North Carolina to help curb climate warming emissions and restore native habitat. Ditches have drained water from thousands of years of accumulated peat, leaving the site vulnerable to drought and wildfires, and unleashing huge volumes of carbon dioxide. One-third of global carbon is stored in saturated peatlands, more than all forests combined. But that reverses when peatlands are damaged. Pantheon Regeneration plans to restore the water table to curb emissions, then sell carbon credits to help fund its goal of preserving 1 million acres of peatland from Virginia to Florida.
2: The two NASA astronauts who led the Artemis II moonshot earlier this year are leaving spaceflight behind. NASA announced today that Artemis II Commander Reid Wiseman and pilot Victor Glover will no longer serve as active astronauts, but will continue to support the Moon Exploration Program as emeritus astronauts. Glover has taken a leadership job at Cal Poly, his alma mater. Wiseman's future plans are unknown. They flew around the Moon in April with two other astronauts, setting a new distance record for humanity. Artemis II's Jeremy Hansen retired from the Canadian Space Agency in July.
1: And coming up next, President Donald Trump widens the trade war with Canada beyond tariffs. Your daily political update when News Center 88 returns right after this.

0: My dastardly plan to pollute the airwaves with Nickelback is almost to rotten fruition.
1: We must let our powers combine. 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

0: scheduling conflicts or high attendance fees. Organizers describe it as a showcase for Trump's successes and Republican causes. The convention features speeches from Trump, his eldest son, other party leaders. Democrats criticize the event, arguing it shows Republicans are out of touch with everyday issues like the economy and health care.
1: President Donald Trump is using memes to portray himself as powerful amid struggles with inflation and international issues. Over the Labor Day weekend, Trump and the White House shared memes showing him as a superhero with other fantastical figures. These images contrast sharply with reality, where many Americans find life unaffordable and question the Iran war's worth. Some memes are AI-generated, and the administration often defends them as humorous. However, political strategists warn that memes don't win over voters focused on economic issues. Despite attempts to energize his base, Trump's approval ratings remain low.
0: The United States has sharply escalated its trade war with Canada, banning some Canadian dairy products and motorcycles and most alcoholic beverages after retaliatory Canadian tariffs took effect on about $20 billion in U.S. goods. President Donald Trump has also moved to shut Canadian products out of large, long-term U.S. government contracts, broadening the confrontation beyond tariffs as relations between the longtime allies deteriorate further. The outcome could resonate far beyond Canada, showing other governments whether a smaller U.S. ally can withstand Trump's economic pressure.
1: Senator John Fetterman is on shaky ground with Democrats in his home state of Pennsylvania. The senator's approval ratings with Democrats in the state have plunged, and some Democrats are openly talking about running against Fetterman in 2028. It all comes after Fetterman repeatedly criticized Democrats in media appearances while backing some of President Donald Trump's priorities. Fetterman has acknowledged his isolation from Democrats, but has repeatedly said that he wouldn't switch to becoming a Republican. Yet, he has grown close to Pennsylvania's other senator, Republican David McCormick. And top Senator Republican John Thune said over the summer that Republicans would welcome Fetterman into the fold.
0: President Donald Trump says oil prices that spiked because of the Iran war likely won't come down until after the U.S. midterm elections. Oil prices jumped more than 3% today, pushing international Brent crude past the $100 threshold for the first time since July, as salvos between the U.S. and Iran escalated. Trump, in an exchange with reporters before traveling to Dallas for the midterm Republican convention, added that he believes Iran will finally relent after the pivotal elections are held in the U.S.
1: And coming up, Josie Mannon will have a complete look at your Metro Huntington weather forecast, and Zach Kraft will be in with the FM88 Sports Report. Stay with us.

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5: 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I'm Josie Mannon, and now it's time for your Metro Huntington weather forecast. Currently outside the WMUL studios, it is partly cloudy, 89 degrees. Temperatures will continue to lower throughout the day, with highs reaching around 88 degrees. As the evening rolls around, temperatures will drop into the low 80s to high 70s. After the harsh heat, it looks like things may cool down the rest of the week, with temperatures reaching the low 80s. Also, make sure to pack an umbrella if you leave the house this week, as there will be incoming rain. Having 100%

0: chance on Thursday and Friday, and a 65% chance on Saturday. The rain looks like it will be ending by the beginning of next week, so look out for the return of the heat wave. And now it's time for today's weather word of the day, storm surge. Storm surge is classified by an abnormal rise of the sea along a shoreline, created by the onshore winds of a tropical storm. Storm surges are the most dangerous aspect of hurricanes, as most fatalities can be attributed to them. During strong hurricanes, the rise in water levels along the shore can be over 15 feet. The highest storm surge on the record to hit the U.S. occurred in 2005 during Hurricane Katrina, as Katrina made landfall along the southern coast of Louisiana. The storm surge reached as high as 27.8 feet. Thank you to weatherology.com for that information. Currently outside the WMUL studios, it is a partly cloudy 89 degrees. That's your Metro Huntington weather forecast for the News Center 88. I'm Josie Mannon.
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2: Thanks, Emma. We will start off with Marshall Sports. Marshall men's soccer keeps their undefeated record with a win over VCU. 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
3: Marshall men's soccer picked up their second win on the season as the Thundering Herd took down the VCU Rams 3-1 on Sunday. The game began with a scare for the Thundering Herd as 6 minutes into the contest, defender Ty Johnson kicked the ball over Marshall goalkeeper Yuri Obert and scored an open net goal.
4: VCU on the attack now. And it goes past the keeper, VCU, attempt for a score, easiest goal of his life.
3: After keeping possession for most of the half, Marshall's Thiago Apolinario kicked the ball into the bottom right corner of the net to tie the game at one apiece.
4: Sends it over to McAdoo. McAdoo over to Apolinario. He's going to shoot the touchdown. That's a goal from Apolinario. Off the right foot, making Manuel Monterio look silly. Did not know what he was doing there. And Marshall ties this one up one apiece.
3: That goal gave the Thundering Herd the momentum they needed, as 4 minutes after the second half started, Joao Roberto gave Marshall the lead with a score of 2-1.
5: As it is, and it is going to be a goal! A goal for Joao Roberto, as that is going to be a quick goal to start this second half. Marshall takes the lead, 2-1.
3: As the game was coming down to the wire, with 14 seconds remaining in the contest, Marshall midfielder Carl Romberg put the game away with a goal to make the score 3-1.
5: Oh, it's picked up by Romberg. Romberg puts it up and it's in! Carl Romberg! 14 seconds left, ices this game, 3-1, Marshall.
3: Marshall men's soccer now has a record of 2-0-2 on the season, with their next matchup coming against the Utah Valley Wolverines this Friday at Hoops Family Field. FM 88 Sports' Anthony Doria and Ethan Patrick will have the call. For FM 88 Sports, I'm Max Chafin.
2: Thank you, Max. Marshall men's soccer has had a great start to their season. Yesterday, Marshall women's soccer goalie Emma Duran won Sun Belt Conference Player of the Week. The junior keeper Duran posted her eighth shutout of her career against Murray State, then had a career-high 10 saves versus West Virginia on Sunday, leading to the Mountaineers to their lowest scoring total of the season. This Sunday, Duran leads the Thundering Herd to Louisville, Kentucky as they face the Bellarmine Knights. Marshall football takes the field for the first time at Jones C. Edwards Stadium for the 2026-27 season as they host the Blue Raiders of Middle Tennessee State from the Conference USA. This will be the 13th matchup all time between the two programs, with Marshall leading the battle 7-5. Their last meeting was in Week 4 of last year, where the Herd won in a high-scoring battle 42-28 at Middle Tennessee State. Quarterback Carlos Del Rio Wilson led the Herd with 4 total touchdowns, 3 passing and 1 rushing. The Thundering Herd hope for the same outcome as they enter as a 14-point favorite for the night game on Saturday. Now on to professional sports. Last night, the Milwaukee Brewers were the first team to 90 wins as they walked off the Cubs 4-3 in 10 innings. Rookie Luis Lara delivered the walk-off single, with Bryce Terang scoring easily in the 10th inning. NL Cy Young favorite Jacob Mizorowski was on the bump for the Brew Crew, and he had registered 6.1 innings of one-run baseball for the club. The Brewers now take a game-and-a-half lead over the Dodgers for first place in the National League. NFL Week 1 kicks off tonight as it is the Super Bowl rematch of last year of the New England Patriots and Seattle Seahawks. Seattle looks to repeat the result of the game played in February as they took down the Patriots 29-13. The Patriots, however, added some key pieces to their offense, such as wide receivers A.J. Brown and Romeo Dobbs. and a much-needed offensive line help with guard Elijah Vera Tucker and first-round pick tackle from Utah, Caleb Lomu. Tomorrow, the Rams and the 49ers will battle in the first-ever NFL game played in Australia. Rams head coach Sean McVay says Aaron Donald will not travel with the team. Donald, who unretired on August 30th, will stay in L.A. but plans to be with the team in Week 2 as they host the New York Giants. The in-division battle will be streamed exclusively on Netflix. The rest of the NFL will kick off on Sunday and Monday, with the Sunday night game being the Dallas Cowboys at the New York Giants, and the Monday night game being the Denver Broncos at the Kansas City Chiefs. That will round up the September 9th version of Sports on the News. I'm Zach Kraft.
1: Thanks, Zach. Coming up, Girl Scouts' first cookies for dogs will go on sale in January. Stay with us to find out more right after this on News Center 88.

0: So what does WMUL mean by the cutting edge? Well, not this, but this.
1: Marshall University students say it's not easy being Greek.
0: Nope, not this either. But this, oh yeah. And finally, 0% this, but 100% this.
2: Got it! Touchdown! Thundering Herd!
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7: And finally today on News Center 88, Man's Best Friend is getting some love from the Girl Scouts. Girl Scouts of the USA says its first cookies for dogs will go on sale in January. The blueberry muffin-flavored cookies were developed with Bark, a New York based seller of dog treats and toys. The cookies, dubbed Patch Pals, will only be sold online. Also joining the Girl Scout cookie lineup in January are Sparkables, the organization's first allergy-friendly cookie. The crunchy oatmeal cookie, which has chocolate chips and colored sprinkles, is made in a facility designed to avoid 9 major allergens, including eggs, dairy, peanuts, and wheat. Sparkables will also be sold online only.
8: 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John Wooden.

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0: Hello and welcome to your newest edition of Buzzer Beater. I am your host, Landon Hamilton, and I have panelists Ethan Peltier, Ben Stottlemyre, Anthony Doria, and Lucas Mitchell. For our first round, we have college football. Question number one, this will be a no-rebound question. Our contestants will have 60 seconds to answer. The talk of all of social media has been about the ending to the Western Michigan versus Michigan game. Do you think Michigan should have won, or do you think Western Michigan was robbed of a historically great win for their program over a ranked opponent? First, we'll have Ethan Peltier.
1: So I want to start by saying that I think this game was not handled in the best of ways from a transparency standpoint. The Big Ten did put out a big PR statement at the end of the game following, I think, a few hours following the match, basically saying that there was not an issue or not an error with the game clock itself, but that they had used a strobe light system in order to sync everything up. My only question is why are we seeing zeros on the clock? And we're now being told that there's a third clock that is only accessible by the refs that has a different time. I think that that's a huge transparency issue. When you've got your rules expert coming on, Terry McCauley, saying that he disagrees with it, I think that's a big, big question mark. And ultimately, I'm not upset at Michigan. I think they took advantage of a great opportunity, and I do agree that Western Michigan probably needs to defend that last play a little bit better. But the point that I want to make is that that play never should have happened in the first place, and Western Michigan was robbed of an once-in-a-lifetime opportunity that they had earned.
0: A very, very solid answer from Ethan. A very hotly debated question. I'm excited to hear some more answers. Next, we're going to go to Ben.
2: I would say, should Michigan won that game? I would say no. I think it's safe to say that Western Michigan had a moral victory over Michigan, but I think it's safe to say they could have won. I'm going to leave my opinions aside, but I will add that there is a reason why Michigan fell out of the AP polls, going from number 17th ranked to not even being ranked at all. And I also will add, the MAC conference is appealing the win over Michigan and saying that after the Big Ten released a statement saying that the play clock was handled wrong.
0: Thank you, Ben, for that answer. Next, we will have Lucas Mitchell.
3: There's no chance Michigan should have won that game. When I saw they added that one more second, I just knew that they were going to get that second Hail Mary to win the game. It's so Michigan for that to happen. It's such an unbelievably gifted program. It gets to a point. Western Michigan was not only robbed of a great win, but was robbed of history. That would have been their first ever win against an AP top 20 ranked team. And they had it stolen away because they lost a game that they had won in all 60 minutes. Unfortunately, via hidden clock that absolutely no one knows about, they lost in 60 minutes and 1 second. The Western Michigan defense played tremendously, and I feel so bad that all the effort they showed that game didn't get the result they evidently deserved. I speak for everyone in America, except for some people in Michigan, that we will all be rooting for Oklahoma to win this Saturday.
0: All right, another very well-spoken answer from a former winner, Lucas Mitchell. Our final panelist of this round, we have Anthony Doria.
4: I guess I'm part of the some that aren't, but now this is from a Michigan fan. And I think I want to break the stereotype that we are just delusional. No, we should not have won that game. Our offense, I don't know what was going on. We're not even trying to run with Underwood, which is actually good at being mobile. Offense was not doing anything. You couldn't run the ball against a very new defensive line. Your defense pretty much, I don't know, had like the Infinity Gauntlet trying to keep you in that game. And the one mistake they made with that long drive they had, I think, to start the second half was like the only blemish they had. But besides, they're keeping you in the game. You shouldn't have won that game. Now, you're in the Big Ten. You're playing Ohio State, Indiana. You're playing Oklahoma next week. You can't be playing like that against a MAC school. You should not have won that game. I mean, don't get me wrong. Amazing play that J.G. Buchanan's going to remember for the rest of his life. Don't get me wrong, but you should not have won that game. I mean, we can argue the second all you want, but it's just they should not have won that game in any way.
0: All right. An agreement amongst all of our panelists, and I do think that something that isn't talked about enough is J.J. Buchanan. He can't appreciate, you know, making a tremendous play like that. because of the controversy surrounding it. But now we will move into question two of our very first round. This is our rebound question. Contestants will have 60 seconds to answer, and then they will have a chance to attack or defend for 30 seconds. The question is as follows. Where does Malachi Tony's performance against Stanford rank amongst the top single game performances in college football history? We're going to go back to Anthony and start with him this time.
4: I would say in terms of all-time performances, I don't think it'd be high. I think in terms of receiver, yeah, that is probably by far one of the best that you've ever seen from a receiver. I believe Malachi Tony broke the Miami record for most receiving yards in a game. But I also feel like every position is different. Like, I mean, I'm going to use the example of Bailey Zappi. He had, I think, couple, like 2019, I think, he had like almost 500 yards and 7 TDs. I feel like a receiver can't match like that level of what you do in a game. I mean, it's a great performance. I definitely think in terms of receiver, it's probably top five, arguably top one, but I feel like all time it can't be. It may be like top 100, but just with so many QBs that do like amazing things that can dictate the whole game, I would probably say maybe top 100, but receiver, it's arguably the first and top five at the very least.
0: All right. Thank you, Anthony. Just barely beating the buzzer that time. Now we will head back in reverse order to Lucas Mitchell.
3: Yeah, crazy 3-touchdown performance from Malachi Tony. And to put a cap on where it ends up all time is tricky to tell. I like that Anthony brought up Bailey Zappi and the 7 touchdowns because, speaking of 7 touchdowns, Mason Henschel of Pitt just had 7 touchdowns Saturday. I know it was against Miami of Ohio, but it's still 7 touchdowns. And there's so many crazy single game performances in history that I'll be honest, this might not be top 300. You have to think of every position in the game and Tony's performance, which was definitely the best week one. I know I just brought up Henschel, but I still think, given position, I'll give Tony the benefit of the doubt. But I bet we see someone do something similar in a few weeks because that's how college football is. There's going to be some running backs and quarterbacks who on the offensive side of the ball have crazy games. So it's hard to tell where this ranks, but as of right now, it's the best performance of the season. We'll see in a month if that still holds.
0: Great answer. Thank you, Lucas. Next, we will head to Ben Stottlemyre.
2: I believe that Malachi Tony's performance must be at least a top five for wide receivers for college football. And I can't believe I'm saying this. I agree with Doria here. I think that as a wide receiver, it is a top five performance with 12 catches for 234 yards. He's averaging 19 and a half yards every time he gets the ball. If he keeps it up, he'll win the hardware in December. But I will say this, it is hard to pin a wide receiver's performance against, let's say, a quarterback's performance. You have to take into consideration Joe Burrow's 2020 national championship, where he passed for 463 yards and throwing 5 touchdowns and rushing for 1. So I do think Malachi Tony's performance is top 5 as a wide receiver, but not in college football as a general.
0: All right. Thank you, Ben, for that answer. Finally, for this round, we head to Ethan Peltier.
1: So I think I'm going to have to agree with Lucas here. I'm not quite sure where to pin this performance, and to be honest, I'm not sure if it does crack the top 300. And it's not because it wasn't a great performance. It was. Let's look at the stats. 12 receptions, 234 yards, 3 touchdowns on the road against Stanford, but that's the big part of the story here. It's against an inferior opponent. Now, again, it was a Heisman-like quality performance, and if he can continue that up all season long, he'll surely be a favorite. But right now, I'm not even sure that he is single-handedly the best receiver in football. Let's not forget Jeremiah Smith, who in a single half of football put up 8 receptions for 151 yards and 2 touchdowns. Again, not as many as Tony over the course of the game against Stanford. But as we look at other notable college performances, I'm glad you brought up Joe Burrow. How about his 8-touchdown performance against Oklahoma in the Peach Bowl in 2019, going for 93 yards, 7 touchdowns, and another one on the ground? That's like, We're not putting the context of the situation here. It's not just the kids.
0: Thank you for that answer, Ethan. I appreciate it. But you are our first contestant to not beat the buzzer. And now we will head into the rebuttal portion. We're going to go right back to Ethan, see if he wants to attack or defend his answer.
1: I mean, I'll continue to list off some of these other notable performances that I put up. Jackson Smith and Jigba hung up an earth-shattering 347 yards, 3 touchdowns on 15 receptions in the Rose Bowl. These are big, big games. We're not just talking about Week 1 against Stanford. We're talking about the Rose Bowl, the Peach Bowl, national championships. Again, I'm trying to paint the picture here, contextualize what we're looking at. If Malachi Toney can go and do that in a national championship game, maybe we can consider this as a top 5 receiver performance of all time.
0: All right. Thank you, Ethan. We're going to head now to Ben.
2: I think I should defend my answer a little bit here. I think if you want to put an asterisk on Malachi Toney's performance against Stanford, then you kind of have to put a little bit of an asterisk next to Jeremiah Smith's first half with Ball State. That is an inferior opponent. And to be fair, these guys are only playing because Ohio State is paying these guys and their athletic department millions of dollars to play them week one as a guaranteed win. So I think that Malachi Toney, his performance is pretty good, I would say, all around.
0: Thank you, Ben. I do believe there is a little bit to say about you know, how the smaller programs get paid and to play those bigger programs in those games, and I understand where you guys are coming from with those answers. Next contestant we have will be Lucas Mitchell.
3: Landon, we got a lot of similar answers here, and I mean, Doria, him being a Michigan fan and not showing bias towards his answer really showed something to me. I'm going to tell you, I've won 2 times, so, you know, I'm going to be the one to say, if you want to get me out, you can. Because you have a tough decision to make, I'll be the one that'll let you make the easy decision. I'm telling you, you can get me out if you want.
0: All right, get a load of this guy. Gonna skip the question altogether. Can't believe this. Can't have this on air. How dare you, Lucas? All right, our final contestant of the round, Anthony Doria.
4: Not sure where that stereotype came from, but yeah, I do strive to be really awesome, but I mean, at the end of the day, I mean, these are all D1 college football players. These are all the best football players in the 18 to 22, or I don't know how old with the NCAA this year, but these are still Division I athletes. I mean, any performance like that, doesn't matter who the opponent is. I mean, it's good. I mean, yeah, it could be elevated in, you know, the game and who you're playing, but I mean, it's still D1. I feel like you can't really knock it that much just because you're playing, I guess, a team that's worse than you.
0: Thank you, Anthony, for that answer. And, you know, guys, we had a very very united set of answers, except for this guy, Lucas. He made my job pretty easy as a first-time host of Buzzer Beater. We can't have that, man. All the cockiness. 2 wins under his belt so far. Lucas, thank you for coming, and we appreciate you being here. Do you have anything to say before you head off?
3: It was great, and, you know, when in a few weeks I'll come back here as a panelist and give some more effort towards the rebuttal, I'd say.
0: All right. Thank you again, Lucas. We are going to head to a break, and then we will be back for round 2.
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0: Hello and welcome back to Buzzer Beater, if you were listening. Lucas Mitchell was our first contestant off, and we are now on to round 2, which is going to be the NFL. First question, no rebound. Contestants will have 60 seconds. The NFL season begins on a Wednesday this year, that'll be today, with a Super Bowl rematch, Patriots versus Seahawks. Who is going to win the rematch? And please provide a score prediction. Our first contestant of the round, Ethan Peltier.
1: Yeah, go ahead and give me the Seattle Seahawks at home in this matchup. Lumen Field, first of all, is one of the hardest places to play in the NFL. the reigning Super Bowl champions did lose their workhouse running back in Kenneth Walker. But let's be real, the offense was never really the strength of that team. They're going to rely on their defense, which only allowed 17.2 points per game last season, best in the NFL, and had 47 sacks. I expect them to ramp up the pressure against Drake May, especially on third down. And again, I don't want to put aside the key additions with A.J. Brown and Romeo Doubs for the Patriots offense. But again, I'm not sure if that's going to propel them enough against these the defending Super Bowl champions. I think Seattle wins 24-14.
0: All right. Thank you, Ethan. A very compelling answer. Next, we will head to Ben Stottlemyer.
2: Okay, so New England in Seattle, Super Bowl 60 rematch. Give me the Seahawks. They have home field advantage, and it's Lumen Field. It's going to be loud, especially at the beginning of the season, and especially on third downs. Leonard Williams is coming off of a huge contract extension in August. He'll be dangerous, as always, so that is what Drake May has to come into. With that being said, give me the Seahawks in a close game, 24-21.
0: All right, thank you, Ben. Beating the timer by a mile, our next answer comes from Anthony Doria.
4: I mean, I'm going to go the Seahawks, too. I mean, just that defense is insane. I mean, Mike McDonald probably is one of the best offensive minds, you know, in the NFL. I mean, he did at Michigan. He did it here in the NFL. That defense is absolutely insane. I mean, not really many teams score on them, and the Patriots weren't. Now, I do think the Patriots' offense, you know, is better, you know, as Ethan mentioned with those additions. But I feel like it will be closer than the Super Bowl was and probably more competitive. But, I mean, Lumen Field for any team is never easy, so... And it's obviously Sam Darnold with that resurgent year that he had. I'm going to go 26-16 Seattle.
0: All right, Anthony, with a bit of a more lopsided performance from Seattle. But all three panelists agree that Seattle is going to win at home tonight. Question number two, this will be our rebound question. Who is your biggest what-if player in NFL history? And we're going to go right back to Anthony Doria.
4: This one's going to tug at the heartstrings, but I'm going to go Jeff Okuda on the Lions. I mean, he was drafted third overall in 2020. I mean, what was essentially supposed to be our Darius Slay replacement, who probably was one of the best corners we had in the 2010s. And he just never, unfortunately, never really got going. I mean, he had a lot of injuries, you know, just, you know, coaching, had to go change regimes, had Patricia for his first year, just kept getting injured. I mean, it seemed like in 2022 when he was kind of, you know, figuring it out a bit more. I mean, that pick six against Chicago that led to that win was still a moment that I remember just wish it would have worked out. And, but then he just kept getting injured. I mean, and the Lions are like, listen, like, we want to keep you, but you just... You keep getting injured. We can't really keep a guy who just keeps getting injured. I mean, he still is. I'm glad he's still playing, you know, still around. But I mean, it just makes you think if he didn't have the injuries and maybe just a better coaching to start off, I really think that he could have been a staple of that team, especially with the lack of the DB depth that we're having trouble with recently. Makes you really wonder what could have been.
0: That's a very good answer from Anthony. And I watched a lot of Jeff Okuda coming out of Ohio State, and it is sad that he didn't pan out. It is a thing to be said about the Lions and their corners of recent years. You know, hopefully they can have some guys get back on track. Next, we're going to have Ben Stottlemyer.
2: I know this one. My what-if player is going to, you know, it's going to be Antonio Brown. He's going to be one of the biggest what-if players in the NFL. He was absolutely amazing to watch and a thorn in my side, as all Ravens fans know. Playing him twice a year was a threat, with almost 1,700 yards in 2014. My biggest issues was the stunts he pulled with the Raiders, with the whole helmet argument, and then the Patriots, and even the Bucks in January of 2022, where he walked off the field. You can blame whoever or whatever you want, but if he stayed the same, he would be, without a doubt, a Hall of Famer.
0: A very, very controversial answer, maybe a little bit targeted, as your host is a Steelers fan. I do appreciate that answer. But our last contestant of round number two, Ethan Peltier.
1: So I think I'm going to go in a little bit of a different direction, and by that I mean I'm going to go back in time a little bit. And of course, I'm a little bit biased as a Packers fan, but how could I not go with Sterling Sharp? If you don't know anything about him, he only had a short 7-year career, but in those 7 years, he was nominated to the Pro Bowl 5 times. I know that doesn't mean as much anymore. Looking at you, Shador. In those years, he did lead the NFL in receptions 3 times, and he won the receiving triple crown in 1992. The biggest what-if is he never really got to play with Brett Favre and the Packers at the height of their powers in 1995 and 1996 when they went to back-to-back Super Bowls. A crucial and dramatic neck injury shortened his career, and you just have to think, what if? What could have been? Surely a Hall of Famer, in my opinion. He's in the Packers Hall of Fame. But, yeah, big what-if for us.
0: Another very, very strong answer. Gives me a lot to think about as I now have to kick somebody off, unfortunately. And I just think one of these answers doesn't quite meet the all-time great standards of our other answers. So I'm sorry, as much as I did like Jeff Okuda as an answer, we're going to have to kick you off. Anthony Doria, you have anything to say for yourself?
4: Ethan's telling me to say no, so I guess I'll just say that.
0: All right. Thank you, Anthony. We are so very happy to have you. We have one more round coming back at you in just a moment.
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0: Hello and welcome back to Buzzer Beater. We are in the thick of it now, our third and final round. A sport that I haven't seen on here this year, we have the UFC. All the guys, all the panelists are very excited for this question. Our final question is going to be, who is your personal UFC GOAT? For our first answer, we have Ethan Peltier.
1: So I'm not going to lie, I've always been intrigued by George St. Pierre's career. You could argue that he is one of the most complete fighters that we've ever seen. He could win in multiple ways, whether that be his wrestling, his striking, his ground control. He was a 2-time welterweight champion, and even though he has 2 losses on his career, he avenged both those losses against Matt Serra and Matt Hughes, had just an elite career, ended up taking a 4-year hiatus between 2013 and 2017, and came back and beat Michael Bisping, moving up a weight division. This is a guy who has done it all, who has seen adversity, who has multiple different ways of winning, and it's not like he was going against some slouches either. This guy played against or fought against the best of the best during his career.
0: All right. Thank you, Ethan. A very well thought out answer. And the interesting part to me about this question is each GOAT has their own asterisks, especially about, you know, losing to Matt Serra after he came off the Ultimate Fighter and then taking that hiatus. So we will move to Ben now to see if he has a different answer or anything he can combat Ethan with.
2: I really liked how you worded this question. If you want to talk about personal GOATs of the UFC, give me Alexander the Great Volkanovski, the former rugby player turned UFC fighter who has 28 wins and 4 losses. He is ranked number 2 for the UFC men's pound-for-pound rankings, plus he won Fighter of the Year award in 2022. You also have to take a look at his December 13th fight against Max Holloway. It is one of the greatest fights I have ever seen, and that is why he is my personal GOAT.
0: Another phenomenal answer. We really appreciate it, Ben. That trilogy, Holloway and Volkanovski, as a Max Holloway fan, is really hard to go back and watch. And that is probably the biggest asterisk on Volk's resume, is most people don't think he won that second fight against Max. But Volk is definitely an all-time great. And now, Ben, our 30-second rebuttal, we're going to go right back to you. Do you have anything to say to Ethan, or are you going to continue to defend your answer?
2: I think I will continue defending my answer a little bit. I think if you want to, you know, talk about, you know, Volk got me into UFC. It made me entertain. He made it entertaining to watch. You can say that, you know, maybe Volk didn't win, you know, the Max Holloway versus Volkanovski 2, but like, he still took 2 out of 3. I definitely think, I mean, he lost against, he won against Diego Lopez, like, who is somebody who is in contention for, you know, earning the belt this year.
0: Great answer from Ben. He was our second contestant to not meet the buzzer. We've had some pretty good work all day from our panelists. One final excerpt from Ethan Peltier.
1: So again, I like how Ben also noted that the way that this question is phrased, who is your personal GOAT? I remember living in Europe and waking up at 3 a.m. to watch UFC with my dad and watching George St. Pierre fight. This guy had like one of the all-time careers. He won the belt from Matt Hughes in 2006, lost it in 2007, came back the next year in 2008, won it again, and he defended it 9 straight times. In the last 13 fights of his career, he went up against guys who had a combined record of 308, 125, and 5. Again, this is a guy who did it with the best of the best and proved consistently that he was the best.
0: All right. Thank you, Ethan. Very, very difficult to pick a winner. You know, we got a little emotional there at the end. I do appreciate it, but I think personally the GSP answer is, I think myself, GSP, is probably the greatest fighter to ever do it. So, in that regard, I'm going to make our winner today Ethan Peltier. Thank you to both of our contestants. Ethan, do you have anything to say before you are off the air?
1: Can I just say it was a pleasure to be here with you and the rest of the guys, and it's always fun talking about sports and arguing, debating, all that, but it's all good fun, and I appreciate you being here.
0: All right, thank you. Ben, do you have anything to say after your first finals appearance?
2: I want to say I think I redeemed myself after last week. I think last week I definitely had a little bit of a poor showing, but as of right now, I want to send my love for the 410 or the 443, that is Baltimore City and Baltimore County. I want to show love to my family who is hopefully listening to this.
0: Thank you, Ben. It was great having you all on, and I had a great time hosting. If you enjoyed, please tune back in. It's every Wednesday, 5:30 to 6. I'd like to say a thank you to all of our panelists and everybody helping me back here in the booth. Lucas Mitchell, Ben Stottlemyre, Ethan Peltier, and Anthony Doria.

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1: You have come. 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
2: 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Prepare to die.
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1: Welcome into SportsView, everybody. My name is Ethan Patrick. I'm with FM88 Sports, and you're tuned in for a very special episode of SportsView as I am joined alongside Coach Phoebe Campbell, the new head coach for Swim and Dive. And I'm really excited to talk to you today. I'm glad you came in. But first off, I want to get to know you personally outside of Swim and Dive. Do you have a favorite hobby, anything you love to do outside of your time as a head coach?
2: You know, I enjoy being outside. I enjoy that a lot, but actually very musical. I played the violin growing up, and me and my family, we all enjoy singing together. It's kind of corny in a way, but whenever we're all together, we're always singing and stuff. And if I'm on deck and there's a moment where I'm not talking to my athletes, usually I'm singing along to the music. So music's really something that excites me a lot and something that I love, but really just being outdoors as well is huge for me.
1: Is there any specific thing outdoors you'll do? Are you a hiking person?
2: Yeah, I am a hiking person. I also love kayaking when I have the time. Definitely have not had time to do it much recently. But being on the water when it's not chlorinated is also good from time to time.
1: I saw some things online that you're a New York Yankees fan. And we talked a little bit about it before. But what got you into those sports teams? Is there any story behind it?
2: You know, actually, yes, which is funny you bring that up, because I actually grew up in the Northeast, and, you know, Boston and Yankees are, you know, obviously rivals. There's a contentious relationship. But one thing about, me growing up in Maine, we are very stubborn people, and we like to do things that go against the trends. And at the time, I was just like, I don't want to be a Boston fan, because everybody else is. And I was born in Manhattan, New York. I don't have any memory of that, but it was, even though I was going against the New England nature by being a Yankees fan instead of a Boston fan, it was a very New England thing for me to do, because being a Boston fan was the, you know, popular thing to do. But ironically, I'm a big Pats fan, so I didn't really stick to that trend completely.
1: Yeah, it's never wrong being a Boston fan, though. You know, go Celtics.
2: Yeah, I respect that. I respect that, yeah.
1: So you've grown up around swim. You went all the way back to Coney High School, where mm-hmm. you set records, then Henderson State University, mm-hmm. where you played for the collegiate swim team. How does it feel growing up around that and to being where you are? How has that led you to where you are now?
2: It means the world to me, honestly, because, you know, swimming in Maine, not a very big thing, honestly. It's gotten bigger over the years, but, you know, it's not exactly a huge sport up in that state. So being able to just represent those people and just, you know, make my high school coach proud and my club coaches proud, and just remembering those years that I was there, just it means the world to me, honestly, because I wouldn't be here today if it wasn't for all of those opportunities and just, you know, swimming for my small little YMCA team in Augusta, Maine. It just means so much knowing that I, you know, they were a huge part, they were the part that led to this, and just living for them and trying to make everybody proud just means the world to me.
1: Was there ever a point growing up where you decided that this is what you wanted to do? You wanted to coach swim?
2: Yeah, I mean, I always wanted to. In high school, I wasn't really sure, like, as I was getting ready to go to college, I wasn't sure, like, if there was an avenue for it for me, just because I just didn't know if I could do it. I didn't know if I could be a college coach. And so I explored other avenues and ways to be involved in athletics. I went to school to be an athletic trainer, and I'd ended up, you know, going straight into club coaching right after that. But I always felt that drive and that calling. It just took me a minute to kind of figure out that avenue and that path, and just kind of believing in myself that I could do this and that I was, you know, built for this.
1: What was the biggest adjustment going from swimming to coaching swim and dive?
2: I think just being the one that was giving the guidance in a positive and effective manner. I've always been a leader on my team, and I've always been a leader on deck. And, you know, when I was in the water, I was always, you know, rallying the people around me. But I didn't feel like I needed to be the one in charge. I knew that I could be in charge if I needed to be, but I didn't necessarily feel like I had to be in charge. So stepping into that role and taking the reins and realizing that, like, oh, I can do this and I can actually do it very well, was an exciting thing and an exciting adjustment, just kind of settling into that role. It's been amazing.
1: You've coached for quite a few teams, you know, leading up to where you are now. Can you take us through your path to how you got to Marshall?
2: Oof, yes, it is. It's a long list, so buckle up. and I'll preface by saying, like, my path has been interesting, and I think you'll see that a lot of times, like, coaches, we do bounce around a lot, just with different opportunities that come along the way, but never expected to end up at a lot of the places that I ended up, but it's been amazing. So I'm at Henderson State University, and after that, I started doing club coaching in a little YMCA at Hot Springs. From there, my first college coaching opportunity was at Ball State University. From there, I went back to club coaching in Arkansas for a little while, where I got to be a head coach for the first time for a local club team. And then I wanted to get back into college coaching, so I went to Vassar College, which is a D3 in Poughkeepsie, New York. From there, I went to Texas A&M, where I was a volunteer coach for the men's only program. Well, they had women and men, but at the time they were separated, and I was the female coach for a men's team. And I also coached the club team at the same time. From there, I went to UNM, was there for a couple of years, and then from there, I went to Akron, and then now I am here. So all over the place.
1: Yeah, that's quite a long list. How does it feel to finally get that head coaching job?
2: It feels amazing. It feels really very special, especially to do it here with this team at this time. There's just, you know, a great group of girls and just so many opportunities to inspire just positive change and just taking the team in a new direction. So it means the world to me to be able to be here with these girls. And, you know, I've said this multiple times. I started to get the itch to be a head coach eventually. But, you know, really, as I started to approach this opportunity, everything just felt right. Like, I never put a timeline on being a head coach, but I always said, if it's the right place, right time, right people, that's when I want to be a head coach. And this completely checked all of those boxes.
1: So most coaches will have a philosophy that they stick by, something they really want to, you know, go forwards with. Is there a coaching philosophy that you stick by?
2: Yes. I mean, my core values, I mean, I won't go through the full list of it, but one of the key ones for me is, like, operating from a growth mindset. So me as an individual, recognizing that I can always learn more, I can always do better, and I can still operate at a high level, even if I don't necessarily have all the answers yet. And still, same thing for my athletes. Like, they're literally at college to learn. So they're growing, they're getting better, and they can sharpen, you know, their skills, sharpen their mind throughout. And if they don't know it yet, that doesn't mean that they won't know it and that there's anything wrong with that. So that for me is huge, just operating from that growth mindset and that desire to get better every single day and not stay the same. On top of that, I mean, just being tough, having grit, and being okay with being uncomfortable and operating, like, if even when you're scared. Like, you don't have to necessarily feel confident to be confident all the time. You don't have to know all the answers, like I said earlier. But you can still do great things, even if you feel uncertain and feel scared. So that's the basis for everything that I do. But then also recognizing that each person is different and we're all individuals, and that we can find different paths to reach the same goal.
1: That's a perfect answer.
2: Oh, thank you.
1: I'm sure you're a very busy woman with being a new head coach for Marshall Swim and Dive. What does your typical day look like so far with the herd?
2: It starts early. It starts early. We are, you know, we do our weights, you know, and swim. Swimming is a sport that starts, you know, at the crack of dawn. So we usually start at 6 a.m., 6:30, somewhere in that window. We'll run some practice, and then we will do lots of office work, and then on Sundays we have practice again in the afternoon, depending on the day. So it's, you know, we stay at the office for pretty long hours too, honestly. Eventually things will level out a little bit, but as you said, it's a new position, so, you know, there's a lot to figure out in a short period of time, and, you know, so we're working pretty hard right now, and striving to achieve work-life balance.
1: Well, that's all we have for this first segment. We're going to take a quick break.
0: More
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6: Are you tired of spinning that dial and hearing the same old Top 40 stuff being overplayed? Do you go to bed at night dreaming of a station that will play music you want to hear all the time?

0: And you're not just the first new addition to the swim and dive team. There's also Nicole and Christopher Waters, the dive coach. How do you think you three come together? Because you all three are new this year. How do you think you three come together to form what you hopefully can be a good season for Marshall and Dive?
1: Yeah, I mean, I'm very excited about both of them, honestly. Chris Waters most recently was working at Army, and he's, you know, had a great career, a very, very seasoned coach who's coached a great deal of very successful athletes. Personality-wise, he's very just kind of calm and just friendly and just a nice guy. Like, you kind of just feel comfortable being around him, and just very excited to have somebody with that knowledge and that energy on the deck, because diving is a very, like, I mean, any sport can have a lot of, like, you know, high emotions and intensity and things like that, but diving is definitely one that you have to be very mentally just locked in, calm, cool, and collected, and I feel like he brings the knowledge and this, the energy around that, so very, very excited to have him with us. And Nicole, she and I actually have a lot of history. We both were volunteer assistants at Texas A&M. She was with the women's team, I was at the men's team, and we've never, like, directly worked with each other on, you know, because the teams were separate, but, you know, we coached on the same club when we were at Texas A&M. We both were graduate assistants in the MAC at the same time, and just, you know, we go way back, and we've always bounced around ideas, collaborated, shared thoughts and opinions, and strengths and weaknesses. So having somebody on my first staff, knowing that I know her weaknesses, she knows mine, and I know her strengths and she knows mine, it really, there's a lot of surprises that are going to come with the new season, and, you know, first time being with this program and just first time head coach, but knowing that I, you know, don't have to figure her out and she doesn't have to figure me out is one less thing for us to have to figure out, so which I can appreciate and I'm grateful for.
0: So what Marshall Swim and Dive went through last year was something that most teams, we hope, will never have to go through. We know you weren't here for it last year, but you've been as close to the program as you can recently. How is the team bouncing back from something? Well, that's scary.
1: Honestly, very well. I'm actually surprised by how well. When I first started talking with them, they were very optimistic, very enthusiastic, and just ready for a new chapter. Like, they were ready to say, you know, like, yeah, last year had some very, very negative impacts on a lot of things, and it was tough and it was challenging, but they were just so ready to just, you know, enter this new chapter and head in a new direction, which, you know, for me as a head coach, it's great to have a group that's, you know, ready to buy into what we're selling. You know, we're ready to try the things that we put in front of them, so it's been awesome seeing how ready they are for that and how excited they are, so yeah. And I mean, one thing I'll say about them too is that they just operate from a side of gratitude. Like, they just are grateful to be here. They're grateful for Huntington rallying around them and supporting them, and grateful that they have the opportunity to be here and to compete. So it's wonderful working with people like that.
0: During that time, the community surrounding Huntington, Marshall, they really did come together to support Marshall Swim and Dive. And again, you weren't here for it, but how does it feel having that community behind your back going into the season?
1: It feels amazing, honestly. And, you know, the community, administration, everybody, like, it's just, like, I mean, sure, you feel a little bit of pressure because you don't want to let people down, but that's not a bad thing. I think you can really do great things with that. Pressure's a privilege, I always say. But, I mean, knowing that the community and the administration and that the team is, you know, so enthusiastic about this new direction and this new change, it just feels amazing, honestly. And again, just makes me excited about all the things that we can do, and knowing that people are paying attention and that they're excited to support us, that means the world.
0: I've seen quite a few posts online about Marshall Swim and Dive and community service. Is that a big thing moving forward for the swim and dive team?
1: Oh, absolutely. And I mean, that's historically always been something that we have cared about a great deal. In addition to being, you know, athletic, they want to be well-rounded. They want to give back to the community. They want to be academically very successful. They've always been great in the classroom. And, you know, they want to be involved. So that's, you know, not anything new. I didn't have to teach them how to do that. That's just the people that they are. But again, with last year, especially, like, when I've talked to them individually, like, they recognize how much the community cares about them and sees them, and they want to show their gratitude. Like, they are very grateful for everything that they've received. And

0: they want to act that out.
1: So the 2026-27 season schedule came out not long ago. How does it feel to, on September 19th, the green and white meet, how does it feel to be at your first meet as a head coach?
0: It's exciting. It's very exciting. I mean, I just on a personal level, I love racing. So I'm very excited to see what they can do, see what they bring to the table. You know, you get to see it in practice, but, you know, getting to actually see people go off the blocks. And, you know, I know they're competing against each other, but it kind of just brings everything to reality. So very excited for that. It's going to be a fun time.
1: So again, going into the season, what does success look like for Marshall Swim and Dive?
0: Success for us, I mean, you know, further down the line, you know, obviously we want to get, you know, NCAA championships, qualifiers, all that stuff. This year, we hope to have a lot of that as well. But honestly, this year we're more focused on, you know, individual successes anywhere that we can get them. Any chance we get to get our hand on the wall first, we're going to get our hand on the wall first. Any opportunity that we have to get a qualifying standard, make a statement, we're going to make a statement. Like, we're going to fight for every race, we're going to fight for every place, and, you know, like, we want to win every opportunity that we get, but I'm also just focusing on making sure that every time we hit the water, we're better than we were beforehand. So that's the key, and those things add up, and I believe it's going to result in and some great, you know, great things happening.
1: So looking at the schedule, is there any specific meet that you're looking forward to the most?
0: I mean, not really. I'm looking forward to all of them. I mean, our home meets are going to be exciting. I'm excited for JMU. I know that one's always a very competitive one. And that's like going to be our proper first home meet on October 30th. And then Ohio will also be another good one on November 6th. But really, I mean, I'm excited for every meet. I know it's a lame answer, but I'm a competitive person, and I'm just excited to see what opportunities we take advantage of.
1: So with every team, there's newcomers and there's people that stay, there's leaders on the team. Is there any specific swimmers, divers that you want to point out that we should look forward to in this upcoming season?
0: I mean, honestly, I mean, all of them, really. I mean, I'm excited about it. I mean, our freshmen, we're still getting to get hints of, like, the things that they can bring to the table. But Hala, Lexi, and Yeva, they are, you know, three of our freshmen that came to us this year. And, like, all three of them, like, just watching the way that they move in the water and just the things that they can get better at and they're already getting better at has me very, very excited to see what their future holds. Because, I mean, they're freshmen. They're still very young and, you know, eager. So we're very excited to tap into that. But I mean, honestly, it's hard to pick anybody specifically because I see so many different highlights and so many different opportunities that they can all bring to the table. And I'm just over the moon excited to see what we can help them accomplish.
1: So every team wants to leave their mark on the season. When this season is over, not, you know, goal-wise, but what is the impact that you want to leave behind as the 2026-27 swim and dive?
0: I want us to be just perceived as just powerful, tough people. And I mean, whether that's, you know, because of the efforts in the pool and, like, what the scoreboard shows, because, I mean, I can't control what other people do. Like, I mean, like, I can't control, like, they could go a lifetime best by, you know, 2 seconds or whatever in an event, and the person next to them might go a best time by 2.1, you know? So I can't control what other people do. So, you know, but I want them to be tough. I want them to be bold. I want them to be perceived as brave. And I think they are already perceived as that because they, you know, they know how to fight. They know how to stand up for themselves. And I want them to, you know, do that this season. No matter what the scoreboard shows, I want them to fight at every opportunity. And just that's what I want us to be seen as. And again, just the gratitude, like we were talking about before, taking advantage of every opportunity and not shying away from the challenges in front of us.
1: So I personally will be there for the meet, the first green and white meet. What do you want to say to the fans? I'm sure they're going to show up either way. What do you want to say to the fans that are going to show up or to try and get them to come see Marshall Swim and Dive this year?
0: Show up. It's going to be fun. yeah, we're excited for it. I mean, it's going to be a fun time. We'll have some music. We'll have some fun activities. The green and white meet operates a little bit differently than a typical meet does as far as, like, events that we compete in. We're not necessarily going to, like, have the mile or something like that. But, you know, we will have a lot of fun opportunities and a lot of, you know, just explosive races. So, I mean, come out, support, and come hang out.
1: So for my last question, I just want to hear if you could describe this 2026-2027 team in three words. What would those three words be and why?
0: Oh, three words. That's a tough one. I would say grit is a big one. Grit and tough. Those are. I'll use that as one word, even though it's not. I'm going to hyphenate it. And then I would say just caring, good people. They care about each other. They care about their community. They care about, you know, everything. Honestly, they're very invested in everything that they do. And third one, it's hard to encapsulate, honestly. They're just wonderful, honestly. Mm-hmm. Like that's the last word I'll leave with you. They're just a wonderful group of girls who genuinely want to be the best that they can be, in every category of life. So it's an honor to work with them.
1: Thank you so much. That is all the time we have for today. My name is Ethan Patrick with FM88 Sports. And again, show up September 19th, Green and White Day, Marshall Swim and Dive. We hope to see you there. Have a great rest of your night.
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